The music at our wedding makes the men listen rapt and far away, and the women shed tears. This opens in our musicians an unknown spring, which wells forth with a great joyous dance in honor of the bride and groom. Mazel tov!

lapke bulžga, delat ne znal. 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
2: Hi there, welcome back to Euronet Plus Panorama. Energy ministers met informally in Dublin on Monday and Tuesday to discuss the energy price crisis, innovation and energy security. While the meeting led to no formal outcomes, it did keep the issue prominent in the media. France's EU radio reports on a letter sent to the bloc's energy ministers last Friday, the 25th of September. In it, the EU's energy commissioner, Dan Jurgensen, calls on member states to reduce their gas and electricity consumption in an attempt to tame energy prices. The commissioner's initiative comes in the context of constrained gas supplies and gas storage levels across the bloc being at a historic low as winter approaches. This latter point is confirmed by Simona Benedettini, an energy economist specialising in energy policy, regulation and competition in energy markets, who's talking to Radio 24.
3: While Italy is almost on track to meet the 90% natural gas storage target set by Europe, Europe as a whole is still a long way off. We are talking about storage levels of around 71%, well below the average for the same period last year.
2: Emergency oil reserves are also somewhat depleted. But according to the International Energy Agency, or IEA, 80% of global stocks remain. Stocks can only be released with the unanimous agreement of IEA member states. As things stand, several European countries are under pressure from the US to release the remaining stocks covered by a March 2026 agreement in order to ease global prices. Yet, despite the threat of the US cutting off its diesel exports, this demand continues to be met with some resistance on this side of the Atlantic. Lithuanian economist Algirdas Bartkus understands this resistance.
4: A mistake was made. We have to admit this. When reserves were released in the spring, because oil reserves are meant to sustain us at a time when there is no physical supply. After all, if there is no diesel, there will be no food. It's as simple as that. Our first problem will be that we will need to supply the shops with food, along with everything else. We're talking about a strategic resource here, not some random eco issue.
2: Speaking to Radio 24, Christian Maretti, president of Italian Agri-Food Association, Lega Coop Agro Etico Alimentare, illustrates this link between oil and food by citing a specific example, that of Italy's fishermen.
4: We found ourselves having to make fewer fishing trips because in order to pass on the cost to the market, the fish would have had to, well, we simply wouldn't have managed it. So for now, for a few days a week, we have decided to stay in port. We're facing fuel costs that are almost 70% higher than when we last refueled our tanks in early February.
2: During the OPEC oil crisis in the 1970s, several Western European countries ended up imposing reduced speed limits on motorways. Some even restricted the days on which cars could be used. Portugal's Environment and Energy Minister, Maria da Graça Carvalho, tells Renascença that her government has ruled out, for now, the imposition of mandatory restrictions of this type, but still wants everyone to play their part.
3: What we have been doing, and what the Commission has asked us to do, is to call for a voluntary reduction in consumption. For journeys that are not absolutely necessary and for which alternatives may be available, we advise that these alternatives be used. But we have not yet reached the point of imposing such measures, as has been done in the past.
2: Meanwhile, Luís Graça, a member of the opposition, urges the government to go further.
4: It is not enough simply to tell people that we need to save petrol and give each other lifts. The government needs to govern, and governing means drawing up contingency plans to respond to an emergency. It seems to me that it would make more sense, for example, for the government to be preparing a plan in case it becomes necessary for the public sector to return to remote working, and even to call on the private sector to help develop this contingency plan should the need arise.
2: Commissioner Jurgensen confirms that a two-pronged policy is required at EU level too. One prong focusing on the longer term, while the other looks to tackle the immediate impact of the energy crisis.
5: Europe's strategy must be twofold. First, doubling down on the clean transition and implementing structural changes. Then, the other leg of the work is to be flexible, pragmatic. In this very difficult transition period, we must help member states, companies, citizens to handle this crisis.
2: With the latter prong in mind, the German Bundestag has approved a fuel tax rebate spanning the final quarter of 2026 to bring down costs for the country's motorists. Katharina Dröger is co-chair of the Green Party's parliamentary group in the Bundestag. She's angry that the measure, which is set to cost some 2.5 billion euros, will put a heavy strain on public funds, when instead it could be funded through a windfall tax on corporations. Her comments are shared by AMS.
3: This fuel rebate has failed for two reasons. Firstly, because it does nothing to address the root cause of the extremely high petrol prices. That is the blockade of the Strait of Hormuz, and the only thing you can do about it is to help people use less diesel or petrol and switch to alternatives. That would be a sensible policy. The second thing you can do is to finally introduce a windfall tax.
2: In Bulgaria, there's an ongoing and as yet unresolved debate about the imposition of windfall taxes on energy companies, in particular Russian giant Lukoil. In the meantime, though, natural gas and LPG are to be sold free of excise duty, reports BNR. But according to Nikolai Kacharov, managing director of a company that extracts gas and oil in Egypt, and previously a senior executive at French energy giants Gaz de France and EDF, this measure is a drop in the ocean and entirely political.
4: To be honest, this will have no real economic impact, as the Bulgarian economy is barely affected by such a measure. In my view, this is a political rather than an economic move, intended merely to show that something is being done. However, that is not the crux of the matter. Very few people will benefit from this measure. It is temporary. Furthermore, the excise duty accounts for only a small fraction of the product's price. We shall see what the effect is, but to me, this smacks more of populism than sound economics.
2: On the subject of windfall taxes, the Commission continues to oppose drawing up a European instrument to tax the excess profits of oil companies, as it has done previously, arguing that national measures would be preferable. This said, Commissioner Jurgensen announced that member states could use the flexibility in the European regulation on gas storage to lower their 1st of December filling targets from 90% to 80% of storage capacity to alleviate pressure on prices. But aside from tax cuts and reductions in fuel consumption, what other steps could be taken to ease the pressure? Greek member station Sky puts this question to Orestis Omran, a Brussels-based lawyer specialising in economic and energy issues and chair of Synergia think tank. Omran confirms that the next 6 months will be challenging and that both national governments and the EU as a whole will have to resort to emergency measures to address high energy prices for both households and businesses. He has a few other suggestions to put forward too.
4: Finding alternative suppliers is one solution, and it has already been pursued to some extent, although not to its full potential. At the moment, particularly when it comes to the liquefied natural gas we use to fill our gas storage facilities, there is a tendency to rely predominantly on the United States. Nevertheless, we are also in talks with other suppliers.
2: And on this note, could Europe turn to countries such as Israel or Egypt for natural gas?
4: When it comes, in particular, to Israel and Egypt, because the necessary infrastructure is not yet in place, we cannot import sufficient quantities of natural gas. We can, however, import electricity directly through the interconnectors that are currently being built, and that is one possible solution. In other words, instead of importing the raw material, you import the final product, potentially at a lower price. This is particularly relevant in the case of Egypt, which has vast areas where large-scale solar farms can be developed. This could make electricity cheaper once these infrastructure projects are completed. But again, we are talking about very expensive infrastructure here.
2: And returning to Commissioner Jurgensen's first prong, that of doubling down on the green transition, the EU's existing goal is for renewable energy sources to make up 42.5% of its energy mix by 2030. As of yet, the bloc has no target in place for 2040, but the Brussels executive plans to put forward post-2030 changes by the end of this month. With this in mind, Spain, Portugal and Luxembourg have appealed in a letter to the European Commission for an ambitious 2040 target specifically for renewable energy, rather than the slightly broader low-carbon target that currently appears to be favoured by the Commission and a majority of member states. Indeed, at the end of June, the European Nuclear Alliance, a coalition of 15 member states that back nuclear energy as a key tool in achieving the bloc's climate goals, energy security and grid stability, argued that the EU should take a technologically neutral approach to its energy policy, setting instead a clean energy target, which would also encompass nuclear energy. Whatever position is ultimately taken on the nuclear debate, Vilnius University economist Algirdas Bartkus tells Žinių Radijas that the EU's overall bid to reduce its dependence on fossil fuels is already paying off. While the current energy crisis may seem bad, he says, it could have been a good deal worse.
4: You have to ask yourself why this oil crisis hasn't really caused a massive inflationary shock and why we are seeing annual inflation of just 5 or 6%. This is because these days, our dependence on oil is not as great as it was in the past. When you diversify, you become resilient.
2: In the longer term, though, Orestis Omran has an even more radical proposal: to rethink entirely how the EU works. Criticising the bloc for constant talk and no action, he says that if it fails to evolve, it will become obsolete. But what, in his view, would this entail?
4: It would mean moving away from this rigid, bureaucratic approach, the excessive legislation and the multitude of institutions that are called upon to make decisions alongside member states, and moving towards a model that is, at the very least, more centralized. And I mean that in a positive sense. A model in which the EU institutions have real powers and the ability, with member states' consent, to act swiftly and effectively.
2: So we'll sign off there. Tune in again next week for another trip around the Euronet Plus network.

0: Ob znaku bo ura 20.
1: Hello, welcome to the newsroom. I'm Ankur Desai. Israel marks 3 years since the Hamas-led attacks of October the 7th.
2: I need my country to take responsibility for what happened. No one investigated the roots of this disaster, what brought us to it, and what happened after it.
1: The World Health Organization says it has requested more information from the Russian authorities over media reports that a second employee at a plague laboratory had contracted pneumonia.
3: Every country wants to basically dot its I's and cross its T's before it shows its homework to the teacher, the World Health Organization.
1: Scientists say climate change has led to the population of what was the world's largest penguin colony plummeting by nearly two-thirds.
4: This is one of the most rapid warming areas on the planet. That's causing krill stocks to contract southwards, so the chinstraps have less to eat.
1: And a Chinese fitness influencer has been dropped by her sponsor after she apologised for riding a bike during a Berlin marathon. After this update.
5: BBC News with Moira Alderson. Five former City of London traders sentenced for interest rate rigging during the 2008 financial crisis have had their convictions overturned. The five men were cast by prosecutors as symbols of banker greed. Andy Verity reports.
6: In nine criminal trials in the US and UK from 2015 to 2019, 19 traders were convicted of conspiracy to defraud and nine went to jail. These five traders launched fresh appeals following the Supreme Court ruling last year that found judges had repeatedly given unlawful directions to juries, saying what the traders did was wrong as a matter of law, which meant they couldn't have fair trials. Senior politicians have raised concerns that there's been a cover-up of evidence of the role of central banks, including the Bank of England, in the LIBOR rigging scandal, followed by a whole series of miscarriages of justice.
5: At least 24 people are now known to have been killed in the latest Russian airstrikes across Ukraine. At least 18 people died in the town of Priluki when an apartment block was destroyed. Abdujalil Abdurasulov has more details.
7: The search and rescue operation in the city of Priluki, where an apartment block was hit, is still continuing. Emergency workers have already pulled out 15 survivors, including one child, but they're still recovering dead bodies as well. So the number of people who were killed in the attack is still increasing. And other areas in Ukraine were also targeted during the attack, including Kremenchuk and also the Kyiv region as well. And according to President Zelensky, the main target of the overnight attack was again Ukraine's energy infrastructure.
5: The head of the World Health Organization has warned that the Ebola outbreak in the Democratic Republic of Congo could spread further after new cases were reported near the border with South Sudan. Dr. Tedros Adhanom Ghebreyesus said the outbreak is unfolding in areas hit by a prolonged humanitarian crisis. Researchers from the British Antarctic Survey say the number of chinstrap penguins in what was the largest penguin colony in the world has fallen by almost two-thirds. They say the decline is due to climate change, causing the bird's main source of food, krill, to move southwards. Our science correspondent, Victoria Gill, reports.
8: Zawadowski is part of the South Sandwich Islands, a remote archipelago north of the Antarctic continent. It was, back in 2011, the largest penguin colony on Earth, with an estimated 600,000 chinstrap penguins and 90,000 macaroni penguins nesting on its bleak, rocky terrain. Norman Ratcliffe from the British Antarctic Survey, who led this new study, says it's one of the most extreme places in the world to work. He and his team studied the penguins using drones and tracking devices and recorded a 63% decline in the number of occupied chinstrap nests on the island. Professor Ratcliffe says this alarming fall is down to climate change and food supply.
5: World news from the BBC. The Israeli Prime Minister Benjamin Netanyahu has again denied media reports that he was warned Hamas could mount an attack before the events of October 7, 2023. Writing on social media on the third anniversary of the deadly raids, Mr. Netanyahu said the opposite was true and that he'd repeatedly been assured that Hamas was not a threat. Reports from northern Ethiopia say Eritrean troops have been deployed around the town of Adigrat in Tigray in recent days. Residents and local officials have told the media that large trucks carrying troops in Eritrean military uniforms had been seen near the town. Here's Richard Gagoy.
9: Residents in the town of Adigrat have told the BBC that they saw 40 trucks carrying soldiers crossing into Ethiopian territory and advancing south towards the regional capital Mekele. There were earlier reports that Eritrean forces fortified their positions along the border to prevent the war from spilling into their territory should the Tigrayan rebels be forced to retreat. Over the weekend, federal forces recaptured Mekele. The deployment of Eritrean troops could further escalate tensions between Ethiopia and Eritrea, two long-time rivals.
5: Canada says it will suspend plans to expand its medically assisted dying law to people whose sole condition is mental illness. The Canadian Justice Minister said there wasn't a consensus in the medical community on who would be eligible. Medically assisted dying became legal in Canada in 2016 for people with terminal illnesses. The US Secretary of State Marco Rubio has said Western civilization is at an inflection point in a speech in Athens. With the Acropolis as his backdrop, Mr. Rubio said there was nothing wrong with loyalty to your nation instead of prioritizing the interests of other countries. He said that under President Trump, the United States had chosen the unapologetic pursuit of national power. He said the ancient Greeks had also understood the need to wield force.
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Something, just a sign. I haven't lost hope.